Coca-Cola on my fingers the first time, I'm gonna try to drink some again. But that's life. Cause if it's good to us, we gonna try to get some more no matter what happens the first time. They call that real to me. No, I don't think so. But anyway, it comes down like that. I think it does, it really does.

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0: doctor. Give me that again, will you? Who's gonna get them?
1: The helots.
0: Who are they?
1: Listen, Sucky, you ever been broke?
0: Sure, mostly often.
1: All right, you're walking along. Not a nickel in your jeans, you're free as the wind. Nobody bothers you. Hundreds of people pass you by in every line of business. Shoes, hats, automobiles, radios, furniture, everything. And they're all nice, lovable people. And they let you alone. Is that right? Then you get a hold of some dough, and what happens? All those nice, sweet, lovable people become helots. A lot of heels. They begin creeping up on you, trying to sell you something. They get long claws, and they get a stranglehold on you. And you squirm, and you duck, and you holler, and you try to push them away, but you haven't got a chance. They got you. First thing you know, you own things. A car, for instance. Now your whole life is messed up with a lot more stuff. You get license fees, and number plates, and gas, and oil, and taxes, and insurance, and identification cards, and letters, and bills, and flat tires, and dents, and traffic tickets, and motorcycle cops, and courtrooms, and lawyers, and fines, and a million and one other things. And what happens? You're not the free and happy guy you used to be. You gotta have money to pay for all those things. So you go after what the other fellas got. And they are. You're a helot yourself.

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0: Adventurer! 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

0: Honey, you've had a very exciting day. Now, brush your teeth now and go to bed, hmm? Daddy's coming home late, so he'll see you in the morning. Good night, dear. Sleep well.
1: Hate him. Hate him. Hate him. Hate him. Hate him.
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0: We even began to play three-handed bridge. Kay was a chronic dope addict, an intelligent, sensitive man. Crakey was nothing but a clown. He kept a big black cat named the Professor, which he talked to as if it were human.
1: And so I said to her, "My dear Countess, if you don't like the company of my cat, then you don't like me." She looked at me as if I were insane. 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Eh, Professor?
2: Meow.
1: The Professor is very sociable. 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
6: Have you ever wondered how Moaning Caverns got its name? Most people assume it's because of something spooky or supernatural. But the real story is much more fascinating. Long before the stairs were built and tourists put on their harnesses to embark on expeditions through the cave, the cavern itself used to sing. Thanks to the incredible acoustics of the cave, water droplets falling from the ceiling would land in small puddles and holes that had eroded in the cave floor over time. And each drop would create a sound, and that sound would create an echo that resonated and blended with the others, filling the cave with an eerie, hauntingly beautiful melody that many described as singing or moaning. Over time, though, as the stairs were built and the cavern underwent construction, many of those holes were filled in. And that natural music disappeared. The cavern no longer sings the way it once did. But this summer, we're hoping to change that. On July 26th, four of the local leading songwriters, the Brothers Strong, Justice Ramos, and myself, will be performing a special concert in the cavern. An evening of songs, stories, sing-along, and community in one of the most acoustically stunning and breathtaking venues in California. And for one night, join us as we help the cavern sing once again.
7: So I was in the woods exploring, going fishing, and I was casting my rod out, got about three salmon. They're about 5 inches long. And then I was in the horizon. I was looking at over the horizon, the trees, and I see a big hairy-looking feller. I was just like, man, that dude needs to shave his legs. But apparently it was not, because I saw his hair, and his hair was going down to about his ass, and he didn't have a shirt on or pants. Oh my god, that thing would destroy somebody he was real big. He was coming towards me. I just left my stuff and jumped in the lake and swam as far as I could, but I don't know, that felt scary. I hope you find him.
8: You won't believe what happened. I saw my dad walking into the shower naked. I swear he was Sasquatch.
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10: Here comes the beep. 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Thought that your algorithm was only supposed to play Casey Chisholm every 45 minutes. And it seems to me that every third song is a 10-minute instrumental space orgasm from Casey Chisholm. I don't know if you need to look into your computer analytics and punch in some numbers and keys and get it dialed in, but it's a little heavy on the orgasms this Sunday evening. Thank you. Goodbye.
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1: Just keep going around?
2: Yeah, that's it. 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
1: Oh, that's fine. 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
3: Well, it's pretty simple. 110 pounds. 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
0: Yeah. I guess that's it.
3: Highway 180. That's plenty.
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1: The whole truth and nothing but the truth, so help you God. 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

Deep within the dusty crypt, the eldritch hands of the mad Abdul al-Hazred clutch the dread Necronomicon. In your curious pages, monstrous secrets lie. Ah, there, Guillotine, Dr. Guillotine. His name rings down through time like some dread Angelus, bringing to mind with a shudder the image of the fiendish machine he created. Poor misguided man. He was a practitioner in Paris before the days of the Jacobin Terror. Deploring the brutality of public execution, he cunningly devised what he considered a more humanitarian agent. The revolution, in gratitude, christened his endeavor as if it were his daughter, La Guillotine. Madame La Guillotine, most hideous of monsters. In July of 1794, the screech of her gigantic axe resounds through all of France. Paris lies bleeding, her butchers engulfed in a greedy grab for power. Maximilian Robespierre, a fanatic with powdered wig and twisted mind. Saint-Just, connoisseur of roses and blood. Fouché, the politician, sinister, diabolically clever. Danton, gigantic, brutal. François Barrault, citizen of the Republic, a patriot fighting for the life of his country. Tallien, most rare and honest man. In 48 hours, Madame La Guillotine will be Empress of France, her master Robespierre, dictator. In 48 hours, unless...

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Not so its greedy sister, Lottie.

0: And or either that or there's just too many song titles now. I just forget what it's called.
1: Well,
0: I haven't learned it yet.
1: I just saw an interview where Buzz said where by the time the album comes out, that's when he's like tired of the songs and like
0: his... we've already listened to it and have moved on to other things sometimes, you know. Yeah, or even, you know, sometimes between records, I mean, sometimes we'll already be recording something else while the record's not even out yet, you know, and you're completely someplace else.
1: Sure.
0: You already finished that and moved on to the next project.
1: Sure.
0: Just, you know, usually things don't come out immediately when you finish them.
1: I'm sure I've heard you playing songs live before and then they show up on a record years later or something. Yeah.
0: Sometimes. I mean, it's not too rare. I mean, that one, I mean... That's a weird one, just because it is an old song, you know? It's a really old song, so...
1: when you say the things that were added, you know, the last thing recorded, I think one of the famous Kink songs was, like, an afterthought, and I think Paranoid was, like, filler, basically, on the Black Sabbath album. They needed more in the Stooges.
0: Yeah, true. And then also, I heard them say that about... Aerosmith's Sweet Emotion.
1: Oh, nice.
0: Like they're done, and then, the producer's like, "Hey, you guys, anything else?" "Oh, I've got this little riff," and then they just... I mean, it was kind of like that. It's like, I think we need one more song, and then we just came up with this, and I think even the way we recorded it was like, well, I'm going to throw up this timbali for a rack tom and this big roto tom for a floor tom, and I ended up using, like, ridiculously small hi-hat cymbals and like nothing. Everything was kind of weird. Like I used a ride, but I used this ride that's like way cartoony, oversized ride cymbal. And I don't know, because I was tired of the other stuff, I guess.
1: Sure, like, yeah.
0: If this is the last song, let's do something different, you know? Which, I mean, there's a lot of different sounds like that on the record. I didn't really stick to one drum sound, but, you know, we were messing on tuning or

is remarkable for its thought-provoking approach to tough topics, for its skill in making abstract economics come to life, for its almost uncanny ability to be on the scene when dramatic events occur.

0: critical that people have died with a single generation hope. Yet the first CBS News radio broadcast was made less than 30 years ago. 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
0: The communication satellite, an intricate bit of hardware flung aloft by rocketry spinning in orbit, sending and receiving faint but enormously significant electronic messages. At Andover, Maine, vast ears are tuned to Telstar.
2: All right, let me see now. Let me pick out the first one. All right, first, let's introduce the club. What's the club's name?

0: and slate A62 room tone.
1: Okay, now we do the same thing again in front of the map. Now you've got a tight fit.
2: Phillips, Dunger.
3: And the throw goes into second base, and the first. Lichtenberg is going to throw into Adcock because the left was about 15 or 20 feet down the line. And that was a sneaking line drive. And for a moment, Matt Lichtenberg was going to go third, second, third line. That goes to back up to the referee. And Andy Kirk, and he had a very nice move to win.

0: Bob Talbot, after the trouble that went over his glove, was trailed exceptionally deep. He was playing at about 360 feet. Back to the front football field, straight away center field to make the catch. Well, with two men out, now you have Johnny Logan, who walked in the second inning, coming up for his second time. Johnny started off today, and right now is batting 296.
1: Suspects are in custody. We'll assess their value up on the right.
0: Ollie Pallette shakes off the first sign from Garage Holding, his battery make. Takes the next one, swings into the windup, delivers a fastball over the outside corner for a call strike.

0: nothing Chicago can. Leading off for Chicago with a two-bank
1: hat.
0: Up once around about the Eddie Matthews.
1: Filed under Matthews things to come.
0: Right off the end of the bat foul over toward the visiting dugout.
2: Diane,
0: first baseline.
2: 10:30 a.m.
0: Milwaukee bat boy comes out, throws the ball off the playing field.
2: Back on solid ground. I should say solid asphalt. I'm on my hands and knees in the parking lot of the branch office in Spokane. I'm picking up a bureau car.
3: No, I'm all right. Just thankful to be alive.
2: Looks like I'll be heading out Highway 2 due east. I've got about 2 hours of driving ahead of me that'll include lunch, one pit stop, and 2 cups of coffee, unless I refill my thermos. And Diane, for the last 15 miles, I'm supposed to look out for deer on the highway. Man, wouldn't that be something?
4: Diane, 11:30 a.m., February 24th. Entering the town of Twin Peaks. It's 5 miles south of the Canadian border, 12 miles west of the state line. I've never seen so many trees in my life. As W.C. Fields would say, I'd rather be here than Philadelphia. 54 degrees on a slightly overcast day. Weatherman said rain. You could get paid that kind of money for being wrong 60% of the time. It'd be working. And mileage is 79,345. Gauge is on reserve. Riding on fumes here. I got to tank up when I get into town. Remind me to tell you how much that is. Lunch was $6.31 at the Lamplighter Inn. That's on Highway 2 near Lewis Fork. That was tuna fish sandwich on whole wheat, slice of cherry pie, and a cup of coffee. Damn good food. And Diane, if you ever get up...

This way, that cherry pie is worth a stop. Okay. Zuck, I'll be meeting up with the Sheriff Harry S. Truman. Shouldn't be too hard to remember that. He'll be at the Calhoun Memorial Hospital. I guess we're going to go up to intensive care and take a look at that girl that crawled down the railroad tracks off the mountain. When I finish here, I'll be checking into a motel. I'm sure the sheriff will be able to recommend a clean place, reasonably priced. That's what I need. A clean place, reasonably priced. Oh, Diane, I almost forgot. Got to find out what kind of trees these are. They're really something.

0: is not very dangerous and definitely is not habit-forming.
1: Have a list of people.
0: They have not been told by the news media that countries like Egypt, with extensive marijuana experience, impose the death penalty for growth or sale of marijuana. Nor that in Morocco, 25% of male admissions to mental hospitals were for marijuana-induced psychoses. Nor that a 1964 UN bulletin characterized such psychoses as hallucinations, paranoia, and thought disorder similar to schizophrenia. The half-truth that marijuana is not physically addictive easily becomes the big lie that it is not habit-forming. Drugs may be habit-forming by either physical or psychological dependency.

Berkeley Barb tells of a Rolling Stones concert in San Francisco where hysteria became so complete that 1,000 young people rushed the stage. One girl reached it and was finally dragged off in the final throes of the

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1: Now what?
2: This is where he blacked out. There's no telling how long, minutes or hours.
1: What's that noise?
2: I don't know. Quiet.
3: Where? How did I get in here? What? Who are you?
1: Is he seeing things?
3: Intergalactic Patrol? What's that?
2: What are they saying, Steve? What are they saying?
3: It's about nuclear fission. They know about it.

0: Why they make it so hard to breathe?
1: Why they make it so hard to breathe?
2: Why they make it so hard to breathe?
0: Why they make it so hard to breathe?
2: Why they make it so hard to breathe?

0: Why they make it so hard to breathe?
1: Why they make it so hard to breathe?
0: Why they make it so hard to breathe?
1: Why they make it so hard to breathe?
0: Why they make it so hard to breathe?
1: Why they make it so hard to breathe?

0: must have tested the biggest bum they ever had.
1: Bum? Sure there wasn't an earthquake?
0: No. That weren't no natural earthquake. It got real quiet, and the whole sky lit up. Just like the good Lord is snapping a picture.
1: You serious?
0: It's the biggest thing I ever seen.
2: They're not doing any nuclear tests above ground.
0: I'm telling you, I had to cover my eyes. Did the cave go?
1: Well, I don't know, but I'm not going back in there to find out. You look funny when we go dust off.

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0: what happened down there?
1: My husband wore the hard working man, killed him a mile and a half from here.
0: What happened to him?

0: Bayfoot Community Radio is made possible by a generous equipment donation from the estate of Harley Hallett. Harley was active in the local music scene through his band, Sherry and the Psychedelics, as well as his work at the Music Factory Studio in Soulsbyville, where he offered lessons in rock and roll and professional recording services. Sadly, Harley passed in 2022 after battling lung disease. His son Reed reached out to us and donated some of Harley's equipment that is being used in our transmission system today. Harley will be missed, but his love for music and our community will live on.
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7: Have you ever wondered how Moaning Caverns got its name? Most people assume it's because of something spooky or supernatural. But the real story is much more fascinating. Long before the stairs were built and tourists put on their harnesses to embark on expeditions through the cave, the cavern itself used to sing. Thanks to the incredible acoustics of the cave, water droplets falling from the ceiling would land in small puddles and holes that had eroded in the cave floor over time. And each drop would create a sound, and that sound would create an echo that resonated and blended with the others, filling the cave with an eerie, hauntingly beautiful melody that many described as singing or moaning. Over time, though, as the stairs were built and the cavern underwent construction, many of those holes were filled in. And that natural music disappeared. The cavern no longer sings the way it once did. But this summer, we're hoping to change that. On July 26th, four of the local leading songwriters, the Brothers Strong, Justice Ramos, and myself, will be performing a special concert in the cavern. An evening of songs, stories, sing-along, and community in one of the most acoustically stunning and breathtaking venues in California. And for one night, join us as we help the cavern sing once again.
8: Hi, we had a Bigfoot sighting at our cabin in Groveland, and we saw a poster at the local community store that was letting us know to call you guys, but he was about like 6'5", about yay tall. He's big. Yeah. And he had really, really large feet.
9: Blue hair.
8: And hairy toes.
9: Pretty strange. He kept mumbling something, I forget. Like, it had an ooh sound. It was like, ooh. Ooh.
8: Yeah, that just sounds familiar, actually. Oh, wait. I think we see him again. Oh, bye, we have to go.
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11: Hi, this is Bill Schneiderman calling. We are an acoustic roots duo, Never Too Late. And we're going to be playing at the Pinecrest Community Lodge on July 4th. That's that Saturday from 5 to 7. I hope people will celebrate the 250th anniversary of the United States of America. Thank you.
12: Well, my friend has a father who looks a lot like Bigfoot. So if you have any false reportings, it might be him. Just a heads up. You're welcome. Bye-bye.
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6: After a week, it was time to leave Fort Laramie and journey on. The Oregon Trail crossed the Rockies by way of South Pass, the lowest point on the Great Divide. Along the way, they started to climb higher and higher. The poor livestock began to strain. The wagons groaned as wheels split in two. Many of the wagons were just too heavy. Along the trail, folks tossed out precious things that had seemed so important when they left back east. A fancy table, a spinning wheel, a metal cook stove, all abandoned to lighten the load over the mountains. One woman wailed as a small crate of her grandmother's china crashed to the rocks below. She allowed herself to take one cup and saucer. With hopes of building a new future, people gave up family treasures, leaving pieces of their history on the trail. One night, the McCorkles and Tarone huddled near a campfire when they heard a long and loud blood-curdling cry. Sadie and Abby both jumped into Ma's lap while Pa and Tarone grabbed their rifles and stood staring into the night. Two yellow eyes stared back, a mountain lion. Pa aimed and fired. Tarone grabbed a burning stick as the two men slowly ventured out to investigate. Sadie opened her eyes wide to peer into the dark. When the men returned, they were dragging the dead mountain lion and the half-eaten carcass of a mountain sheep. "Poor thing," cried Sadie as Abby wept into Ma's chest. But Pa replied, "Better this mountain lion grab that sheep than grab one of you." The next day, two pelts sprinkled with salt were strung up on simple racks, strapped to their wagon. Sadie saw Tarone cleaning the old knife and returning it to its sheath. It took 6 weeks to cross the Rockies from Fort Laramie. They had left St. Joseph 4 months ago. Now the wagon train set sights for Fort Hall and the Snake River. Sadie looked at her parents. Pa stood hunched and weary. Poor Ma, her face was dirty, her hands all rough, her hair quickly brushed aside with clothes tattered and torn. Even little Abby looked a fright, with matted hair and a raggedy dress. Sadie felt her own hair. It was tangled and scraggly. She could barely remember her last hot bath all those weeks ago at Fort Laramie. She longed to sink into a steamy, hot, soapy tub, a chance to wash her hair. Sadie missed a fresh bed and clean clothes. She wanted to sit down and eat at a real table with a proper tablecloth and sip tea from one of her great-grandmother's china teacups. One evening, the wagon train captain took out his logbook, one he had kept for nearly 1,200 miles. He wrote, "On this afternoon, we arrived at Fort Hall in Oregon country, August 7th, 1850. Hot baths, rest, and a chance to resupply." The next day, Sadie, clean as a whistle, wandered into the little trading post where she spotted a steel knife for sale. "Our own blacksmith made that blade," said the shopkeeper. "Every man needs one." Sadie ran to get Pa. She showed that new knife to him. "Please, can we get it for Tarone?" At the campfire that night, Sadie stood tall. "Tarone, our family has a present for you." Sadie handed him a bundle tied with one of her hair ribbons. Tarone, surprised but smiling, unwrapped the sturdy knife. He held the firm bone handle and tested the knife's sharp edge. Then, Tarone told the story of his old knife. Long ago, the Wyandot chief got this knife from a white man, the first he had ever met. My people had never seen any metal before. Our knives were chipped from stone. The man was French, a trapper. This knife has been handed down through our clan since tall trees first planted their seeds. Now I can give my old friend a rest and use this new knife. You have brought me into your clan, McCorkles. Tishume, thank you. Ma and Pa held each other's hands. Abby gave Tarone a hug while Sadie beamed in the fire's glow. Their time at Fort Hall was bittersweet. New friends would soon travel in different directions. At this point, the Oregon-bound pioneers, mostly farmers and homesteaders, would turn northwest, and those heading to California to seek their fortunes in the gold fields would make their trek on the California Trail. There were long goodbyes, promises to write letters, and as many barrels of fresh water as the wagons could manage.
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in bed one night and I said, I'll just quit to hell with it. And another voice in me said, don't quit. Save a tiny little ember, a spark, and never give them that spark, because as long as you have that spark, you can start the greatest fire again.

0: Hello again, my friends. Thank you for joining us on The Conversation. I'm your host, Ryan Campbell. I'm here today joined with Dan Hawks. Dan is the Chief Probation Officer for Tuolumne County, and I'm really excited to speak to you because this is an area of law enforcement that I think a lot of people aren't as familiar with. You know, people think of, you know, Kojak and the detectives out there catching criminals, but what happens after that? The majority of people that are incarcerated, you know, they're not serial killers that are going to be in prison for the rest of their life. Most of them are people who are low to moderate level offenses. Mm-hmm. Someday they're going to, their term's going to end. They're going to get out of jail. And your job is to make sure that they have the tools to succeed back again in society. Did I do a good job kind of illustrating what you do?
1: I think you're hitting it right on the head. And thanks for having me, by the way. I do appreciate being here because I do think oftentimes people don't know what we do, or when they hear probation, it's sort of like, oh, that sounds like an interesting job.
0: Yeah.
1: So I appreciate the opportunity to talk a little bit more about what we do. And, yeah. One thing I'd say is, the law enforcement officer, when they make an arrest or when they solve a case, oftentimes their work is done. And really that's when our job's just beginning, mm-hmm. because with regards to juveniles that are detained and brought into custody, they immediately have to be brought to the probation officer as required by code. And we're responsible for housing any juvenile in detention. And then we also work very closely with the courts, other law enforcement agencies, often behind the scenes. We make recommendations in court on all felony matters and any juvenile matter that's going to juvenile court, or whenever the minor is actually detained, then we'll be looking at, what's the least restrictive environment? What's the best way we can handle this situation? Can we release the juvenile back home? So we're involved in making recommendations and planning discharge and release for anyone. We also work with our adult population as well. We run a pretrial program through probation, and that anytime anyone's arrested, we're doing risk assessments. Scientifically validated tools to determine, what risk does this person pose, and then making recommendations upon, whether or not the individual should stay in custody, whether, they can be released safely, whether they can be released on electronic monitoring, whether they need to be released with an alcohol monitoring device, that kind of thing, while they're pending the legal proceeding. So we're involved in a lot of different things. We're not often always visible, but I appreciate being here today.
0: Yeah, that's what I think is so great and why I really wanted to speak to you, is that unfortunately a lot of people don't understand what probation does until they or a family member is in the system and in that probation system.
1: Yeah.
0: And it seems like there's two levels. Mm-hmm. One is you're working with the person that's in the probation system, mm-hmm. to try and get them back. But you're also sort of that protection for the community that, if this person really isn't doing what they need to be doing, if they look like maybe some of these other programs aren't right for them, you're kind of that last stop.
1: Sure. And, we've all had loved ones or family members, I'm sure, that have been justice involved. And we all want what's best for that person in the long term. If that person is going to have a chance of success on the outside, we need to make sure that they're getting the services they need and that their needs are being addressed. And so I think, any person that has, a loved one that, or dealt with somebody that has, had a drug or alcohol problem and needed that extra level of intervention, really that's what probation provides. We help people get through the system, hopefully coming out successfully. We also hold the line there too with accountability when, they aren't abiding by terms and conditions that the court's ordering. So, it's one of the key factors with probation is that we work as sort of the law enforcement arm of the court, enforcing those court orders that are made.
0: So how does that work? Does the judge call you, or does the district attorney call you to perform those things?
1: Some of them are statutorily kind of prescribed. We do issue a lot of warrants. Yeah. We're very active. I mean, a lot of What we do is based upon risk, and we try to assess risk and make sure that, you know, we're paying attention to the riskier cases. And so sometimes, you know, if in pretrial we're making recommendations to the judge, it's always through the judge that we're working through, and the judge will order, make the orders, and then we do our best to enforce them. So if someone's placed on electronic monitoring in the community, it's becoming because the judge is releasing them on that. And so then it becomes our responsibility to monitor and make sure that that person is doing what they're supposed to be doing, or not violating any restraining orders or protective orders that are in place. I mean, those are the kind of key things that we look at, and we do, you know, monitor that 24/7. And those are the kinds of, you know, situations that we're most concerned about, are, you know, where there's a potential for violence or putting people at risk. And so, you know, we're actively in the community. Just yesterday, we back up law enforcement. We responded to the school incident, the lockdown at the high school. And so we actively support other law enforcement agencies and can act as law enforcement as needed. You know, while we're on duty, we are peace officers. We have some armed officers. And so, you know, depending on level of risk, we're out there in the community, you know, also making sure that people are abiding by their terms and conditions, not putting neighbors at risk, those kinds of things.
0: And then you mentioned the lockdown at the high school recently, and since that's kind of fresh on everybody's memory, what was that like? And is there anything you can tell us about, you know, what happened, or I guess they haven't, there wasn't a shooter.

0: learning that's you know what we have to deal with these days.
1: But yeah, it's kind of the world as it is, and
0: right,
1: not necessarily what we would want it to be.
0: But what I would say is that I am grateful, you know, living in this community, to know that we all work so well together. You know, law enforcement, there were so many different agencies that responded.
1: I never knew there were so many cop cars in this county.
0: Right.
1: So I was on Washington Street, driving up Washington Street,
0: yeah,
1: to go to the county building, and it seemed like every cop car within, you know, 100 miles,
0: yeah,
1: was coming up,
0: yeah,
1: the road. And
0: well, and from other counties, you know, they were coming as well. And so it's just, it's great that I think that that's what you get in a small town and county like Tuolumne County, and you know, that's and people can, you know, take heart in that you know, the sheriff and DA and probation, we all work really well together, and you know, there isn't that sort of interagency fighting I think that you'd see in yeah, some other locations.
1: Does that happen? Why is that? Because it's like you're in the same general area, but you're different departments. Is that kind of what?
0: Well, I think things could be bad, but we're all very fortunate that we have good people in those respective roles, I think, and that, you know, obviously, I think it probably comes down to, you know, we all think our agency is deserving of a bigger piece of the potential pie than others, or, you know, it comes down to resources. But yeah, I think we all understand that we're all on the same team, and so we're not gonna do that with each other, and that, you know, we support each other. And you know, the sheriff was very appreciative of our response, as was the chief of police, and yeah, and so, you know, we work well together. And I think one of the reasons we work well together is because we have different networks where we get together, but one of them is the Community Corrections Partnership, which I'm, you know, lucky enough to sit as chair of. But we meet regularly, and we address issues specific to realignment and criminal justice, the adult population. And so we have to come together every year and formulate a plan on how we best think to, you know, spend and utilize the state's funding for those programs, knowing that there isn't enough to do everything we want to do.
1: Yeah.
0: But, you know, we somehow have to come together with a good plan.
1: So, and you mentioned realignment, and I want to get back to that.
0: Mm-hmm.
1: But before we do, I just kind of want to know, just nuts and bolts, how many staff, how big is your department? How many staff do you have? And what's the size of the population that you serve? I guess, I don't know if you, do you call them clients, or what the terminology is there?
0: Yeah, I mean, we've...
1: How many customers
0: well, the terms have of change, there used to be probationers,
1: so,
0: and then that
1: much
0: wasn't
1: staff
0: good
1: and how
0: enough.
1: Many?
0: Yeah, so we have 47 staff,
1: mm-hmm,
0: and almost 20 of our staff are peace officers.
1: Mm-hmm.
0: So, and we have, of our 47, we have 16 that are dedicated to the juvenile facility, which isn't a whole lot, really. But the rest all serve the other population, the juvenile probation population and the adult probation population.
1: Yeah.
0: So.
1: And how big are those populations?
0: Well, you know, typically we have at any given time about 1,000 adults that were on active supervision. I think it's a little lower than that right now, but, you know, it's quite a bit. You know, and like I said, we do focus on, you know, risk. And so there may be lower level offenders that are coming to us just because they need to do work release. We also run the work release programs, or we also monitor community service hours for the court. So we have people referred to us for all kinds of things where it's on a lesser level, and so we aren't as actively involved in supervision with those populations. Mm-hmm. And so, yeah, 1,000, but that's, you know, across all of the different areas,
1: right,
0: and things that we serve.
1: Still, that's a huge caseload. I mean, if you're talking, you know, 47 staff overall,
0: mm-hmm,
1: you know, 16 are in the juvenile center, and then you have your support staff. So really, you have a core group of maybe, I don't know, what, 20 or so,
0: but
1: that are really monitoring that.
0: Well, that's, yeah, you're absolutely right,
1: yeah,
0: Ryan. And I think that's an important point to make. And also on top of that, I'd say that currently we're down 3 juvenile detention officers, mm-hmm, juvenile correctional officers, and we're down 3 deputy probation officers. And so, you know, it's become harder for us to recruit. I think our county actually pays better than a lot of counties, and that we've seen that people really can progress through our department and do well. So For those community members out there that are looking for jobs, take a look at us.

0: So I mean, it can be a very rewarding career, but we have awesome staff. I mean, we really do. I am so proud of the work that we do and the officers that work for me. Yeah. And so it really all comes down to them.
1: But. Yeah. Well, and I did want to get back to realignment. So you brought that up. What is realignment, and how has it impacted, you know, both our local jail, our juvenile center, and just kind of the work that probation does?
0: Well, just realignment in general, just to, you know, in my opinion, realignment means, you know, the state no longer wants to continue doing something. And so they know it would probably be better for them to give those duties and responsibilities back to the locals. Mm-hmm. And try to find a way to, you know, not pay us as much to do the work. And so that's always the concern and the rub, really.
1: You're referencing, so the state wanted to reduce the population in the state prison system.
0: Right.
1: And they've done that. So good for them.
0: Successfully, yes.
1: Yes, they've done that successfully. But the way that they did that is a lot of the offenses that would typically garner a prison sentence are now being passed down to the local jails.
0: Right.
1: So that means they're being passed to you, passed to the sheriff, passed on to our local jail and our probation system. How has that impacted you?
0: Well, I think we've done a great job. I mean, on the one hand, I think something had to give at the state level. I understand that we were, you know, we had our prisons that were bursting at the seams. There were lawsuits galore, and you know that the state was forced to either make mass releases with nothing or come up with a more comprehensive plan. I think, you know, realignment, it has gone well in this county because we have come together through, you know, community corrections partnerships and formulated plans to really do good work. I think we continue to do that. I think that for us, I think it makes better sense because I don't think parole was necessarily, not because they're, you know, they weren't trying hard, but the way it's set up for small counties, you have a parole office that's, you know, in Modesto or Ceres. And so for the counties near us, all around us, there aren't any, you know, parole agents in our community. They're coming in and trying to supervise these populations. To me, it makes sense to shift some of that responsibility back to us. The locals that were also supervising the same populations oftentimes, and where they didn't necessarily have programming in place, like Day Reporting Center, you know, GEO, like we have, we do. And we are able to fund some of those programs using those state dollars. So really, I think it did provide rehabilitative services or the funding for that for our populations. And it just sort of made sense in a lot of ways, I think, to have people that are already doing some of the work take on a larger share of that work with some of the state funding to do it. And so I think in some ways it made sense, and it continues to make sense for us. But it's not always great. I mean, the most recent one we were dealing with right now is juvenile justice realignment. And, there used to be California Youth Authority, Department of Juvenile Justice, which is, you know, they house, it's prison for kids is really what it is. And they don't have a great track record. And there have been a lot of problems there, a lot of lawsuits and same sorts of issues. But on the other hand, if you have some very serious juvenile offenders with very serious issues, you know, that used to be where counties would send them. So, now those responsibilities have all been put back on the counties. There is no state prison for juveniles anymore. Yeah. So it's, which also, I mean, is a good thing that we have a juvenile facility because we can meet a lot of those needs locally.
1: Yeah. So. Well, and you kind of touched on something that's been, that I've observed, and I think a lot of people observed, is even here locally in Tuolumne County, we've had some really, I mean, we don't have to go into specifics. I'm sure you know what I'm talking about, but we've had some really high profile, terrible, violent crimes committed by juveniles.
0: Mm-hmm.
1: You know, and it, I don't recall that happening. Maybe it's happened in the past, I don't know, but it certainly never happened with the frequency that it seems to be happening now.
0: Yeah.
1: I mean, you work with these kids. What is causing it? What has changed?
0: Yeah, and I wish I could, you know, I wish I knew the answer to that. I think we've always had, you know, youth with a lot of needs. We you know, substance abuse has always been a problem. Whatever drugs are available for adults, we see our youth using, which is concerning. I'm a father and parent too, and you know, I'm concerned about what's out there. But yeah, the high level, the violent nature, we're seeing some significant crimes. And I think, you know, we're very fortunate that we have services to meet those needs and address them. But, you know, it doesn't mean that we're always able to prevent them from occurring. You know, it's we're stepping in getting involved oftentimes after, you know, something bad's already happened. And so it's hard to predict, but we do know that, you know, our youth are dealing with some very significant issues, that our youth have a lot of prior trauma, a lot of prior, you know, maybe CWS or other law enforcement contact. So
1: probation came and did a presentation to the Board of Supervisors recently about Child Abuse Awareness Month. Mm-hmm. Why is probation kind of central to this question of how to raise awareness of child abuse? What can you tell me about just kind of the concept of Child Abuse Awareness Month?
0: Well, we are a child protective agency. We work closely with Child Welfare Services. They're definitely one of our allied agencies that we work with. And actually, I can say that the chief probation officer was actually the original Child Protective Services in Tuolumne County. The chief probation officer used to handle dependency matters, you know, going way, way back. But, you know, so we've always been interested in that and concerned about that. And, you know, our youth oftentimes have significant prior history with that system, the dependency system.
1: Do you see kids kind of start, you know, in child welfare services and they sort of graduate through the system?
0: Unfortunately, yes. I mean, I think I think what we used to see was there would be a progression from, you know, the child dependency system into probation and then right into the adult criminal system. Mm-hmm. And, you know, that does still happen.
1: How do you break that?
0: I think that we're actually doing a really good job now where we're getting youth prepared for life on their own oftentimes. And that's, you know, we try to find family members to place with. We do all the same things that our, you know, child welfare agency does, social workers do. Often our youth are a little older and sometimes a little bit more involved in their behavior. So, you know, we're often working towards the same aim and working cooperatively with them. I mean, we have great relationships with them where if they're the agency that is the better agency and the youth that we're dealing with is no longer representing crimes or showing those sorts of concerns, they can actually take over and be the placing agency and the lead agency. And we have a number of cases like that, you know, where we're not fighting with each other about, oh, this is your problem, this is our problem. It's more a cooperative effort, you know, where we all work together and come to usually, you know, similar recommendations. And, you know, likewise, if there are cases where there is some criminal justice involvement with the youth, there's also an understanding that they can be the better agency to handle things. If we don't need to get involved, we won't get involved. And sometimes we'll partner with them as sort of, you know, the silent partner, and they can handle things. But if issues continue to progress, then maybe it becomes a probation case and we have to get involved. Mm-hmm. We're always trying to find the least restrictive way to deal with, you know, those kinds of behaviors and help reintegrate youth into our community. So,
1: yeah.
0: You know, it hasn't always been so great on that regard with our agencies. And so, you know, having been here for, you know, 20 plus years now, I've seen the progression. We've really become great working partners. Yeah. And so, you know, things are going well, I think.
1: Yeah. And Chief Hawks, you've been doing this a long time, right?
0: 23 years.
1: 23 yeah. years. Yeah. So, you know, you mentioned that it's a really rewarding career and you know, clearly you have a lot of passion for it. Is there something that stands out in your mind is that just kind of illustrates why this is such a rewarding career and how you're able to work in the community and really see what you do helping people?
0: Sure. Well, I mean, I often run into people that I used to supervise, and it is very rewarding to have them acknowledge that they're doing great. And, you know, maybe you're standing in line at Walmart, but they want to tell you all the great things that are happening in their life, or how their son has really turned it around, or this and that. And I've seen that many times. Yeah. You know, it is a good feeling to know that people do come out on the other side. I mean, in the probation industry, we're often reminded of our failures because it's the people that, you know, reviolate, they come back, and we tend to see our failures more than our success stories. But they are definitely out there, and you know, I just the other day ran into somebody that used to supervise, and there happened to be a couple of other retired probation officers at the Save Mart, and you know, this individual was one of our first graduates through the DRC program, somebody that we didn't give a whole lot of chance of success, but has not had any reoffense issues, and he stayed out of trouble, and it was very rewarding to, you know, to have him greet us and say, "It's probation day at Save Mart," you know, and to see that, you know, just this is a, you know, normal functioning person now, and you know, they've come a long way, and it can be like that. I mean, I'm just going back a little bit further, I can tell you. You know, my dad was involved in the juvenile justice system. He graduated from CYA in high school at CYA. And I know that was a source of shame for him. And he didn't want me to ever get involved in the system. But, you know, I recently ran across some pictures. I kind of forgot about that. And I know that that was probably one of the reasons I went into the field that I did, is that I know that... you know, my dad, you know, used to say he always wanted to be a probation officer, but, you know, because he had gotten in trouble, he didn't think he could. And, you know, he good dad, you know, working blue collar guy. But, you know, I think sometimes we don't realize that, you know, what our motivations were. But I came across some pictures of seeing him in Preston, Ione, with my grandmother. They were visiting him, and he was in custody. And I'm like, wow, I forgot about that.
1: Is your dad still with us?
0: No, he just passed away. Why I was looking through pictures and came across that.
1: How proud must he have been of you then?
0: Yeah, exactly. I mean, that's the thought that went through my mind. And, you know, knowing that right now we're dealing with, you know, the closure of DJJ or CYA, it kind of all brought it back home. It's like, well, you know, this is pretty cool that, you know, I've been able to do this. And I'm sure that must have been my motivation for going into this.
1: That's pretty insightful that it's kind of like you never, it takes years to really realize what drove you in a particular direction.
0: And I, you know, it all brought it home, you know, and just running across that picture. And
1: you know, going back to the Muddy Lode Juvenile Detention Facility, you know, that was a real controversial thing when it started. You know, it took years to get the money to build it, and then there was a lot of acrimony over whether or not to build it. Cost a lot of money. People weren't sure, you know, was it too big? Was it too small? Mm-hmm. Where were the kids going to come from?
0: Sure.
1: How do you feel it's operating now?
0: Well,
1: I guess there's always still a little bit, but most part, it seems to have died down.
0: Sure. I hope so. And I don't think it should be controversial. The attention we were getting and the pressure that was put on us, you know.
1: And just for context, your predecessor, Linda Downing, you were the chief deputy probation officer, so you were right there while this was going on. And then she retired right after the facility was completed. And so then, you know, you had the hot potato at that time, and it was kind of your job to make this thing successful after all this work went into getting the thing built.
0: Right. Well, I mean, one of the first things I was tasked with as the new chief was come up with a closure plan. And so I was like, what? But, you know, we Linda helped build a really great program. The programming there was fantastic. and the services we provide our youth, you know, are top notch. I think the problem was is we weren't bringing in the regional partners like we needed to, you know, and that was no easy task. And I think it really took, you know, the threat or the possibility of closure to get those partnering counties to the table. We renegotiated our rates for them. We increased them to be, you know, closer to what actual costs are, what our actual costs would be to serve the youth. And, you know, and I will say, you know, credit to them. They all stepped up. And the way we restructured our contracts with them provided revenue to the county, whether they were actually using their beds or not, which before it was just sort of like, you know, you only paid if you used it, and they weren't paying anywhere near what it really costs for that service. So
1: how do you feel the finances are now?
0: I think we're doing a great job. I mean, I think we're saving the county money for sure. Yeah. I mean, looking at it, and even the CAO, you know, recognized that in this last budget cycle. She pointed that out. The cost is really now, you know, if we would have gone out of the county, if we would have closed the facility down, we would definitely be paying more for those services out of county. And we wouldn't be getting near as good of programming or service that we are providing now for our youth. So, yeah. I mean, in a lot of ways, that pressure was intense and was unexpected as the new chief, but, you know, I appreciate that.
1: Yeah, I was in some of those meetings, got pretty heated sometimes. You know?
0: And I think, you know, I know that I could tell you were on the fence. You weren't sure whether we, you know.
1: I always supported the concept. Mm-hmm. It was the money side of things. And one of the first, probably the first conversation we ever had was about that issue of the agreements with the neighboring counties.
0: Yeah.
1: And I can't tell you how proud and how much respect I have for you. You went out and really hustled to make that happen. And just looking at the change from where the financials were, you know. Yeah.
0: Well, it all worked out.
1: Within 4 years.
0: I appreciate that.
1: That's a short period of time for a multi-million-dollar center to be.
0: And I appreciate you gave us a chance at the time, because I could tell you were you were on the fence. Yeah. And I know, you know, as were a lot of the board members.
1: I was looking at it just like I think a lot of the people in the public were.
0: Right.
1: You know, we were cutting funding for libraries and for our parks and then moving it. And it became that, which I hate to see. I try never to do that now. But at the time, it was very much framed as, you know, we're giving up one thing for another thing. And now you're sort of operating as your own independent, you know.
0: The revenue that's coming in, really, it's better,
1: it's
0: way better than it ever was. And every year we've increased it. And we're looking to increase rates again. We're looking at it every year. And once we finally got our county partners in there, now they just ask for more beds. And you know, it's...
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1: I'm afraid it's starting to rain.
0: Yes, how beautiful the city is in the rain. Isn't it just so romantic?
1: Well, there's nothing romantic about getting wet.
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5: Have you ever wondered how Moaning Caverns got its name? Most people assume it's because of something spooky or supernatural. But the real story is much more fascinating. Long before the stairs were built and tourists put on their harnesses to embark on expeditions through the cave, the cavern itself used to sing. Thanks to the incredible acoustics of the cave, water droplets falling from the ceiling would land in small puddles and holes that had eroded in the cave floor over time. And each drop would create a sound, and that sound would create an echo that resonated and blended with the others, filling the cave with an eerie, hauntingly beautiful melody that many described as singing or moaning. Over time, though, as the stairs were built and the cavern underwent construction, many of those holes were filled in, and that natural music disappeared. The cavern no longer sings the way it once did. But this summer, we're hoping to change that. On July 26th, four of the local leading songwriters, the Brothers Strong, Justice Ramos, and myself, will be performing a special concert in the cavern. An evening of songs, stories, sing-along, and community, in one of the most acoustically stunning and breathtaking venues in California. And for one night, join us as we help the cavern sing once again.
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7: 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It's Tuesday at noon, and there's a huge line of traffic on Phoenix Lake Road. And slowly I realize what it is. 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
9: Yeah, I'm just checking in March 2026. So far, midway through March, we're pretty clear on any Bigfoot activity. I've been patrolling from Columbia through Sonora and clear up to Twain Hart. And there was only one possible sighting early in March on the 7th near where Mono Way meets 108 south of Soulsbyville. I just can't confirm, but it was in the dark and probably a seven footer. It was a big squatch. If it was just it was dark and he was fading into the bushes. Anyway, we're all good. March 2026.
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4: The McCorkles and their friend Tyrone eventually made it over the Sierra, arriving in Hangtown, Placerville, California, in early October 1850. With them came the last members of their once formidable wagon train. Even the wagon train captain made the journey and decided to stay put. For almost a year, Tom and Tyrone worked a claim together. Mr. Walker had a claim nearby, with Fred and Charles doing hard, dirty work. From time to time, they hit pay dirt, but most days the pickings were slim. One day, Tyrone announced that soon he would move on to find his family. Tom said he understood, and then he shared his own news. Mary and I think we'll go back to raising apples, this time right here near Placerville. We'll use our share of the gold to buy a plot of land. Blackjack and Buster managed to survive the journey, so at least I've got myself a pair of oxen to pull up tree stumps and rocks. Mr. Walker's boys, they're free men now. Maybe I can hire them on to help. They can use those mining shovels to dig tree holes for planting. And Mary, she wants to start a school. In the fall of 1851, Tyrone journeyed north to Ophir City, soon to be known as Oroville, looking for his kinsmen. These men had struck a claim on the Feather River. He journeyed up into the high country, where he found the Wyandotte Mining Company at Wyandotte Camp. He worked with his cousins looking for gold. After a spell, he wrote to his own brothers urging them to come west. Mining goes better when we work together. Come, be with us, Wyandotte men of the Great Lakes in California. Some months later, he got a letter. His brothers would head west in mid-April. Just before winter in 1852, Tyrone's brothers arrived after a long ordeal of travel and passage over the Sierra Nevada mountain range. His brothers, Tarje and Riantacha, ran to him, grabbing Tyrone for a big bear hug and calling out in Wyandotte, Kwe, Omataru, hello, dear brother, we are still friends. They danced, drummed, sang, and told stories. Old Wyandotte tales and wild tales of their journey. The Lakota, they stole our horses, Tarje declared. We had to walk into their camp and proclaim that those horses belonged to Indians, Wyandotte. Riantacha laughed. When they saw our brown faces and we showed them our wampum beads that hold our stories, they gave our horses back. For more than a year, the men of Wyandotte Mining Company worked and toiled. They found the Great Mother Lode, but it wasn't made of gold. That treasure proved to be the love and respect they had for one another. After 18 months, most of the men took the few gold nuggets they had mined and headed back east, leaving California. They returned to Kansas and Missouri to farm and be with their tribe. Tyrone's brothers, Tarje and Riantacha, helped start a new ferry on the Missouri River, where for several years more pioneers crossed, still heading west to California. But Tyrone remained, scraping by with pick and pan. For many years he lingered in the mining camps, meeting people from all over the world, swapping tales of the great gold rush, until the mining gave out, and it seemed that only ghosts remained. He often thought about the McCorkles and their girls, and that year that they journeyed together crossing overland. Years just kept peeling away, so one day Tyrone decided to continue his journey. A few days later, he set foot on soft sand and gazed out at the great Pacific Ocean. He was Wyandotte. He had come to stand at the edge of the world.
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0: it's time for the Fire on the Mountain Radio Hour, where we explore artists who have performed in the county at many different Fire on the Mountain productions. Richard Burleigh, Corinne Grandstaff, and crew put together many, many great events throughout the years, including Sonora Blues Festival, Sonora Christmas Craft and Music Festival, the Twain Hart Summer Art and Wine Festival, and several other standalone concerts and events. Corinne donated several boxes of CDs, which our volunteers are cross-referencing with event posters and hazy memories, to bring you the cream of the crop from decades of amazing music. Sit back and enjoy the likes of Joe Craven, Dudu Wah, Joe Bonamassa, and much more.
1: Here's a song that was requested out in the lobby as we were getting ready to play. I wrote it for my brother when he turned 50.

Things you used to do all night back when you was 20 still reappear and bring you cheer, but twice a year is plenty. Your mind says party and your body says whoa. Grind your gums, here comes the big 5-0. You got sags of Evergrow and size.

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And there I was, right place and right time.

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fine musicians like Lowell Folsom and Charlie Christian. Now, I'm not up in the class with those fellas, but give me a listen. I'm a toss

during the daytime hours. I'm a newspaper reporter. I'm on vacation now, but my regular daytime job is as a reporter. And a few years ago, I covered the weirdest of stories. It was a story about it was a court trial, and this fellow was convicted of a bunch of counts of burglary. And after the trial, the defense attorney told me that the reason his client was convicted and sentenced to prison was because the prosecuting attorney had been passing gas during the trial constantly, and the jury wasn't paying any attention to the evidence. They were just paying attention to this disgusting attorney. So I wrote it up, and it got into my newspaper in the Modesto Bee and caused a big stink down there. I got in some trouble for it. It was generally decided that it wasn't material fit for a family newspaper. And I had to agree. But good stuff for a song, though. And we're going to send this one out to Susan over there. Here's a tale about courtroom drama. It happened in my town. It's the whole truth and nothing but the truth, or may the good Lord strike me down. The prosecutor was a passing gas.

wasn't me, and my temper's running short. I'm going where I can get some air, there's odor in the court. The defendant's eyes were a-burning as he stepped up to the bench. He said, Your Honor, I want to testify in my own defense. I'm innocent of all these charges. I ain't no common felon. I didn't shoot no crank, I didn't rob no bank, and I didn't do what you're a-smellin'.

0: his order in the court. Everybody went to lunch. It's written in the log. The DA eased his tummy queasy with a pound of cheese and a root beer freeze from Sara Lee's and a chili dog. A couple of hours later, when the food was all digested, he let her rip again from way down in, and then the prosecution rested.
1: Order in the court, said the judge, let's take a short recess. We'll open up the windows, turn on the fan, let me out of here, yeah. Somebody's guilty and it wasn't me, and my temper's running short. I'm going where I can get some air, there's order in the court.
0: Has the jury reached a verdict? Yes, Your Honor, sir. He's guilty as hell, and you could throw him in jail. Now, could we get out of here? The defendant's mother smiled, and nobody there could blame her.
2: 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He survived your gas chamber.

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2: 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When you think about music in Twainheart and Tuolumne County, you probably start to hear banjos plucking and ukuleles strumming. So we have concentrated our local Americana artists to play every afternoon so that you can hear local favorites such as Risky Biscuits, Willie T. Taylor, Cactus Bob, Tyler Lloyd Emery, Driving Nails, and more. 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It's easy. 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

0: All the whiskey that they fed me on was made from golden grain. They fed me on gold rings, old gold lockets, and gold chains. For breakfast I had goldfishes, they were 18 carat pure. And those were golden moments when I took the famous Keeley cure. And the 100 undertakings and stood me on my head to see the gold run out. Well, $20 gold pieces, they kept flowing from my mouth. They drugged me, didn't have a dollar left. And I was as poor as the day before I went to take this famous Keeley cure. All the whiskey that they fed me on was made from golden grain. They fed me on gold rings, old gold lockets, and gold chains. For breakfast I had gold fishes, they were 18 carat pure. And those were golden moments when I took the famous Keeley cure.
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